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Again, that's right after me. Stick around for that. It's Olivia Dean now.

Y96, Zara Larsson with Lush Life, and two things I didn't know existed. This thing called Summerween. I saw this back in like July. That's a thing. Look it up. And then October. We just got into the month of August, but people online are calling it October. Interesting. Also look that up. I was not familiar with either of these. That's right. Little fun facts there. I don't know. It's Justin Bieber now with Speed Demon.

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Now, I got to be honest with you, Tri-State, this song has grown on me. It's Olivia Rodrigo's Drop Dead. For you,

0: 96, Fever Dream, the latest from Alex Warren. More of the hottest hits coming up, but right now, Miguel with Sure Thing. Oldie but a goodie for you, Tri-State, right here on Hot 96.
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But right now, I have the latest from Gracie Abrams, Hit the Wall, right here on Hot 96.

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Hot 96, Cake by the Ocean from DNCE. I'm at Air Tri-State officially. I'll be back from here tomorrow, 6 to 8. So come back for that. But right now, I'm out of here. Gonna leave you with Tame Impala and Jenny. It's Dracula. It's Stay Tuned for J-Mac. Like I said, 9 to midnight, he'll be in here. Lighten the studio up with his party mix of beats and whatnot. So stick around for him. The party is not stopping. And that's going to be brought to you once again by Holiday World, Splash and Safari, and Southeastern Illinois College. Have a great weekend, Tri-State. 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
1: Okay.
0: The older generations apparently are now catching up. Big back.
1: Big back is funny.
0: It is funny.
1: But you got to call yourself a big back. You cannot call somebody else a big back.
0: You could, but only if they agree.
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0: lingo that parents like to use.
1: Okay.
0: The older generations apparently are now catching up. Big back.
1: Big back is funny.
0: It is funny.
1: But you got to call yourself a big back. You cannot call somebody else a big back.
0: You could, but only if they agree.
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7: I am very glad to be here and glad to have an opportunity. You know, Dina said it's something uncomfortable to talk about. It's really not that uncomfortable to talk about. It's uncomfortable maybe for people to deal with it. But thank God we have good health care and good people in this community that are here today that are addressing the issues of mental health and substance use disorders and helping people come in when the room is on fire and not waiting until the house is on fire. I'm going to give a broad overview about what I have seen just experientially, what I have been educated to learn, what I've heard through media, through relationships, through my own experiences as a psychotherapist, from working with Lindsay Snyder on the Seven Sisters programs and helping families deal with tragic, tragic issues that came out of the opioid epidemic. So I've seen this substance use spectrum, I'll call it, for a long, long time. Richard Nixon called it the war on drugs, public enemy number one. And during his tenure, there was a way of labeling this. It was called substance abuse. We're going to do substance abuse prevention. We're going to do substance abuse interventions. Now we have a new dictionary, new language. We don't want to use the word substance abuse anymore because that's too alike child abuse, and it creates a lot of stigma and shame for people that are dealing with this issue. And it arouses thoughts about people that have substance use disorders and mental health issues that makes it harder for people to access us when the stove is on fire rather than when the house is on fire. So a broad spectrum, just to give you a little history. Before Richard Nixon, we had the 60s. I'm a product of the 60s. They were much easier the first time than this time, I can tell you that. But the 60s were like a social earthquake in our society. Nobody was prepared for what happened in the 60s. We had the assassinations of Martin Luther King, Malcolm X, Robert F. Kennedy, John F. Kennedy. We had the women's movement, the birth control pill, the beginning of the Vietnam War, civil rights, on and on. The 60s was an unbelievable time since the creation of time. I think once out of that, you know, came a lot of hallucinogens. Cannabis came in the 60s. LSD, some of you may remember. Mescaline, now it's mushrooms. So there were all these drugs coming in, and I think the Nixon administration didn't know how to deal with that. We knew about alcoholism. We knew about alcohol use disorders. We knew about how to treat the inebriants and the drunkards. But these druggies coming in, these drug abusers... So what Nixon did was set up an administration that ended up being very punitive. No one knows about that, and Judge Trockman knows about that, and some of you in here know the mentality was lock them up. That's going to get it all straightened out, just lock them up. Well, we know now 50 years later, and we have new programs that are going on through the justice system and the Corrections Institute that are trying to help people change once they're in remission. But back then, it was shaming. It was stigmatized. You were an abuser. If you were drinking alcohol to a level of abuse, that was kind of overlooked till the middle 80s. And then Nancy Reagan came in with the Just Say No. And that started a whole new movement because we realized all these substances, and alcohol included, were getting into the schools. So this spectrum of drug abuse, drug use, substance use, alcohol use, abuse, alcoholism started to become a more common word that people were hearing about in our communities. The drunk driving laws changed. Some of you may remember that. It used to be a .10. In fact, back in before the new laws, you could drink beer and wine if you were 19 years old. But once the laws changed and it became 21, it included all alcohol beverages. So the law has tried in its own way to regulate and help us sustain this problem that keeps causing brush fires in our families and our communities. Well, take us up to 1985 and the old, do you all remember the Welburn Hospital? There was a place there called the Mulberry Center, and my sister remembers our mother was in and out of there for depression. Well, you didn't tell anybody you were depressed either. There was shame that went with that because there was, why don't they just suck it up? I was raised by just put on your pants and get to work. Depression was not tolerated. It wasn't understood like it is today. But in 1985, Mulberry Center expanded their programs and went out into the communities and into the schools and said, hey, y'all may want to hear about this. There are things called depression. There are things called anxiety. There are things called alcoholism. There are things called substance use disorders that maybe we need to be aware of. One of the spearheads of the movement that made it a little more tolerable for you and your families to hear about was Betty Ford. You all remember when Betty Ford came out and said, I have alcoholism. I am an alcoholic. That opened the treatment world up widely. And I want to tell you here today, a man that's a drunk is still called a man. A woman that's a drunk is called everything but a woman. So we still have a lot of work to do with this shame and this stigma, which Lindsay and I, when we did the Seven Sisters, were our main goal was to smash the stigma, because we believed if you smash the stigma, people will come in when the stove's on fire and not when the house is on fire. So in 1985, they opened a program for teenagers, believe it or not. Kelly says, talk a little about young people. We started the first program. It was called Parkside Lodge at Mulberry Center. Some of you might remember that. And then once managed care came in the 90s, Parkside's all shut down. They used to be freestanding programs. There was 120 of them in the 80s that dealt with people like the Betty Ford Center. But ours was the first at Mulberry Center that worked with teenagers. Again, the stigma. Nobody believed that teenagers could have substance use problems. Do you all believe they can? Do you believe by the time a kid gets out of high school, they can already be in an impairment state of dependency when it comes to substances? So we went out in the schools, and I have to tell you, the kids were full of questions and answers. And this was in the middle of the AIDS epidemic, so there was all this concern about HIV and AIDS and all this shame and stigma about that. And then you'd add alcohol and other substances to the whole AIDS epidemic. People were scared. And this became then not public enemy number one, like Nixon declared it, to a health-related issue. And we started talking about mental health and substance use as something that can happen to anybody. If I ask you today to take a clipboard, Lindsay and I used to do this at the Seven Sisters, and just go to the mall and go up to people and say, Dina, what do you think is the kind of person that could become an alcoholic, that could have alcoholism? What do you think is the kind of person that could end up with a substance use disorder? What do you think most people would say? A homeless person, most people would say. No job. Homeless, jobless. What else? Weak. What else?
0: Poor.
7: Poor. So if this is what we believe that most people would say is the kind of person that would develop a substance use disorder, who in here would ever want to admit that they have a substance use problem? Who in here would ever want to admit they have a family member or friend that has a substance use disorder? If this is what we believe people, we don't believe this, but we believe most people would say. So the stigma, as Lindsay and I know, Sarah, the mayor, we still have a lot of work to do. Lloyd knew it in his administration. We still have a lot of work to do from all corners, not just the political area. And I was glad when Dina asked me to come and talk at Rotary, I looked up what your mission was, and I was glad to see it was service, to be of service, and that you all put principles before politics. Lindsay and I and a couple others in here in a program that puts principles before personalities, but I was glad to see principles before politics here because this is a health-related issue. Anyway, in the middle 80s, we found there was still a lot of denial. Do you all know what denial is? Denial stands for don't even know I am lying. So what we realized in the treatment business is these people aren't liars. They can pass lie detector tests. Have you ever known somebody with alcoholism? They'll make you think you're crazy. So there's a defense mechanism. I'm going to do another talk called Snow White and the Seven Defense Mechanisms. Ashley, put that on the agenda, okay? It's a defense mechanism, denial. It is a form, it's a delusional kind of way of minimizing and rationalizing what I do because it makes me too uncomfortable to think otherwise. So what treatment does, and most people don't get into treatment till they're in the severe stage. So we look at depression, anxiety, addictions in the early, middle, and moderate and later stages. And what we've learned now in time in this broad overview of dealing with mental health and addictions is we have to figure out where the person is on the spectrum. Severe addiction definitely needs long-term care. We know that now just from the neurochemistry. We've learned about plasticity and about the brain. I mean, this has been the master computer, and we've studied it more the past 20 years than we ever have in our ever since the beginning of mankind. In fact, when I got in this field, medical issues were over here. Psychology was over here. Never the two would meet. And I'm glad to see we finally build a bridge. I worked at the women's hospital with women in postpartum that had substance use issues, and they didn't want to tell their OBGYNs. And they didn't want to tell their pediatricians. So Chris White asked me to come in for a couple years to help some of these women post-pregnancy to find resources and to get hope and to get a sense of connection to something that could help them get well so they could be clean and sober mothers. What I realized when I was evaluating the mothers was not all of them were in the chronic stage of addiction. And here's this spectrum again. One size doesn't fit all. We've learned that we really need to look at who we're talking to. And if they have a substance use problem, is it early stage? And is it something they've used to mask depression, anxiety for their whole life since adolescence? Maybe your adolescent never felt they belonged. So how do you numb that out? Well, booze is quick. And now the substances in there are much quicker. So kids are impulsive, aren't they? Isn't that a trait of adolescence? So what we learned is these kids really weren't on self-destruct kicks when they started using. They just wanted to either have fun or numb out. Or there was something going on at home, and they just wanted a break.
0: Peer pressure.
7: Yeah. The peer pressure, definitely. I mean, even as adults, peer pressure is powerful. If you want to belong to a community, you are going to be honestly influenced by peer pressure. I don't care who you are. You could be the mayor. You could be the governor. You could be the wealthiest person in town or the poorest person in town. We are all influenced by peer pressure. In other words, now what we're trying to do is help people sustain remission. So what we did for a long time was put them in treatment and rehabs to stop the fire. But here's where we lacked. What do we do once the fire is stopped? There's still a lot of reconstruction ahead to rebuild a house. So we put them out of the jails and the treatment programs and the courtrooms, and they don't have a net yet. So where we're at now in our community when it comes to mental health and healthcare in general is making sure people have recovery resources so they can gain what we call now in the dictionary recovery capital. We want, if their house is burnt down, we want to give them an opportunity not just to sustain remission, but to gain recovery capital, where their self-esteem can come back and where they feel a sense of belonging and a sense of purpose because of the shame and the stigma.
6: Up next, more with this week's Public Affairs Program. We now return to this week's Public Affairs Program.
7: So I worked with the adolescents for 20 years. They're very difficult to work with. And then Youth First, Dr. Wooten started Youth First, and we did Outward Bound programs with the kids. And we'd take these kids that Judge Niemeyer sent that were the out-of-sight, out-of-mind kids, the kids that went to Stanley Halls and Henry Reese's. Nobody wanted to deal with them, and if they wanted to deal with them, you better medicate them because the new term was ADHD. Have you all heard of that? That was really big in the 90s, that diagnosis. Everybody was ADHD. Now everybody I see is bipolar disorder, so it's the diagnosis du jour. But anyway, we would take these kids over to Camp Carson and try to teach them skills so that they could say no, or so that they knew how to handle their own shyness. If they were rejection sensitive, they acted so tough. So what I learned about adolescence is what you see isn't always what you get. They may act really tough, but they may be the most insecure kid in the room. They may be the one that's the most shy and most afraid. So what they taught me, these adolescents, is that I need to listen to them and go into their world. And then we started the Teen Power Camp, which Lindsay and Ashley and some of you in here have been involved in. Phyllis Kincaid through Youth Resources started that in 1993 with McGruff money. Do you all remember the Take the Bite Out of Crime? Still crime. We're still thinking crime. But Teen Power Camp was more for kids that want to be leaders in their school, not the 4.0s, not the big football players, but kids that want to lead and felt they had a purpose and felt they had something in life to offer. And we realized that teenagers really do want to chip in. They really do want to make a difference in the world. And if we can give them purpose and give them direction like Teen Power Camp does, they can fly. They can have wings, but first they have to have that foundation. So we learned a lot from the adolescents at Teen Power and at the Outward Bound programs. Then I went to work with Judge Trockman in 2004 with the treatment courts. Am I doing okay? Kelly says I'm going to need a 12-step program for compulsive talkers called On and On. So I may have to start that after this, but I went to work for Judge Trockman, and everybody was like, you're not going to want to work with adults, Lisa. And I'm like, you're probably right, because I'd worked with teenagers for 20 years and learned so much from them about substance use, about depression and anxiety, the two main mental health issues right now. I learned so much from them, I thought, what am I going to do with adults? So I went and worked with Judge Trockman, and it was so different to go into a criminal justice system than from a treatment like Mulberry Center, where it's about compassion and empathy and meeting them where they're at. In the courts, you better meet where the judge is at or the prosecutor is at. It was just different. I thought a sentence was something in a paragraph. I knew nothing about the law. So I went in there, and the director that was there at the time, I'm not going to mention any names, was very punitive. Very punitive. If you showed up for court 2 minutes late, she wanted to put you in jail for 3 days. So Judge Trockman, with his wisdom and his compassion for people, helped this community get out of that punitive state of mind. The probation department, sheriff's department now, Trockman's influence has planted seeds all over the community how we can still treat people we don't like with compassion. Now, treatment court at that point would sort out who's the criminal-minded person and who's the one with the substance use disorder and who's the one that has mental health issues. So we would screen out, and Frank McDonald became one of the screeners for Judge Trockman and would go out, and what he realized was no matter what their issues were, if they were on paper and had legal problems, it was hard for them to get jobs. So what we've learned is if we want to help as a community – get recovery capital into these people's lives and into their families, we need to help them get employed. That helps their self-esteem. It helps them economically. But if you have a scarlet letter on you like you used to have from a repeat DUI or a possession of some of the stimulants or opioids, it's very, very hard for employers to trust you. It hurts your credibility. So Frank McDonald went out and tried to help get the community open to hiring folks that had criminal records. That's made a big difference in our community, and I think that's another way in our community that we can keep helping by offering ways to help folks with recovery capital and gain recovery capital. I was blown away by how the criminal justice system dealt with people with substance use disorders, because 80% of them that I saw were not criminal-minded people at all. They were people that just went astray, because first the man takes the drink, then the drink takes the drink, then the drink takes the man. Nobody starts out that way. And I just felt for them, and it was very difficult for me ethically and as a therapist to make right what they were doing there. But what Judge Trockman taught me is, what better place, if we believe in what we've learned in brain chemistry, is we have to help them get into long-term recovery to gain recovery capital past treatment. What better way? This is 18 months. And you know what else I realized? In every one of those adults was a teenager. Most of them had started using, maybe not into the chronic, but they had started using and heavily using some substance in high school. And it's going on still today, but I think we're a lot more open. The opioid epidemic opened everybody's eyes, and in spite of all the efforts we've made, we had an opioid epidemic 10 years ago. In spite of the war on drugs and everything everybody has done, we had an opioid epidemic. And thank goodness the mayors have started looking in the lens of not just opioid as the substance of choice, but what do we need to do in this health-related public health problem number one issue to make our communities more welcoming and helpful to people with mental health and substance use disorders. And I'm glad we're still coming a long way. But don't ever doubt the power of stigma, and that's probably why we still have people in denial, because of the stigma that's still out there with mental health. And most don't go back and tell their employers if they've been in treatment. People know it. The kids don't go back to school after they've been to a long-term program and say, I was just in rehab. The kids know it. Why can't they go back and say, hey, I'm treating a mental health issue. I can come in and say I'm a diabetic. I just found out I'm insulin dependent. Or I have hypertension or heart disease. I've got to take it easy and keep my stress down. We still don't have any trouble with that, but I'm going to have trouble coming into your workforce and say, well, I've just started new medication for a depressive disorder. I'm in the early stages, but I've got to keep my stress down so I can't go out with you guys after work every night and do happy hour. No, I've never heard anybody come and say that. Or I've had a daughter or son that was unfortunately overdosed and died in his overdose. It's called disenfranchised grief. It's a different kind of grief when they die by suicide or die by overdose, because they don't feel they can be open about it. What will people think if I say my child died of an overdose or my brother-in-law died of a suicide? We've gotten better, but we still have a long way to go, and I hope in your Rotary hearts, when you think about service and think about healthcare, you do think more about mental health and substance use disorders. And there, I have so much I could share with you about this. I just want to give you a broad overview today. If you want to hear more, just call me at 911. Anyway, what we've learned also is you don't have to go the clinical route for the pathway to recovery. I found mine in Alcoholics Anonymous, and I've been a member of that since 1981. I'm proud to say that I'm a member of Alcoholics Anonymous. But there are a lot of other pathways out there now. There's so many other ways. There's Accent on Christ. What's the one Luke goes to? Which one? Is it Accent on Christ, Celebrate Recovery, Smart Recovery? A lot of people self-manage. If they're in the earlier stages, they self-manage their way into recovery. They found ways into recovery. So AA and NA is not the only way. But back, way back, when Kelly and I first got sober, AA was really the only path

behavior is relationships, socialization. That's the number one motivator. So Adler did a lot of study on social psychology and gave us a lot of tools and tips and techniques to help people get socially connected. Then came Viktor Frankl, who was a survivor of Auschwitz. And what he studied and started was something called logotherapy. He believed that we can live through any situation if your life has meaning. So he believed what motivated people the most was if their life had meaning in it, purpose. So maybe in our mental health cavities or root canals, maybe in our substance use root canals, cavities, the fires, maybe what we can do is help folks that are beaten down, whether they're from Park Avenue or Park Bench, help folks that are beaten down to believe their life still has meaning, they have a story to tell, and that we need, and we will be richer by hearing their experiences and their strengths and their hopes. And I'm hoping before I die, the stigma's gotten better. We still have a long way to go. And I hope that each of you will help make this an easier place for people suffering. Dina said uncomfortable. People that are uncomfortable in their own skin. That we can help them, whether they're 16 or 60, 90, wherever they are developmentally, to get more comfortable in their own skin and to help them see that their life does have meaning. I'm going to go into a question and answer, but I want to do one thing first. Can I tell a story? Lindsay knows this story. Can I tell you a story? You know, I always wondered if I lost my parents by the time I was 21 years old. That's why I came to Evansville. My sister Shirley Siegel and her husband Lyle were here, and I wanted a little security. Yeah, they didn't want me. So I came to Evansville, Indiana, and swore I would never stay. So never stay, never say never, but so I lost my parents by the time I was 21, and I was a mess to raise. And I always wondered, in the Jewish religion, we don't talk about death. We're very much ashes to ashes, dust to dust. I once asked a rabbi, where do we go after we die? And she said, it's none of our business. Rabbi Helen, she said, you just keep doing life, Lisa, and don't worry about death. But I had always wondered, where do we go? What happens? So I wondered, how can I make amends to my parents, which I've done by working with families. But I heard this speaker at a Teen Power Camp, and I want to end with this story because it answers everything that I've ever asked about what happens if. This kid played football, and every single football game, he would walk with his father on his elbow. He'd walk his father to the bleachers, sit his father down, and go back out and play football. Freshman year, sophomore year, junior year, senior year, every single football game, he'd walk with his father and sit him on the bleachers, and he'd go play. Senior year, this particular Monday, it was homecoming. And, of course, everybody was excited in the school. Halfway through the day, the principal calls him down to the office and says, son, I need to talk to you. And the kid says, what's going on? He says, I don't want to tell you this. He said, but your father had a heart attack this morning. And the kid just starts to weep. And he says, and I don't want to tell you this either. He says, your father didn't make it. He passed away. And the kid just goes down on the floor. And the principal puts his arms on him and said, I didn't want to be the one to tell you this, but your mother's taking care of everything and your auntie's going to be picking you up today. And the principal says, and another thing, don't worry about anything here at school. You stay there with your family. So the kid leaves. Friday night's the big game. Cymbals, noise, excitement, and the kid runs to his coach and says, coach, can I play? And the coach says, my God, son, no way. You're in no shape to play football tonight. And he just begs, he says, coach, please, please, please, you've got to let me play. And the coach says, okay, he started him. That kid was faster and tougher than he'd ever been his whole football career. He scored a touchdown. They won the game. After the excitement slowed down a little bit, the coach goes over to that kid and puts his arm around him and said, my God, son, what happened to you tonight? You played like a beast. He says, well, you see, coach, my father was blind, and this is the first game he could really see me play. Wow. To have that kind of faith.
and to believe.

0: believe that we're watching each other. 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

Hit me up on the Hot 96 instant text line 82474. It's Mackenzie Hart, your host of the Hot 96 weekend show. I know some people went back to school even for just a portion of the week on like Thursday, Friday. It sounds like everybody's going back tomorrow. So text me and let me know how'd it go so far and what are you looking forward to?

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Thanks for tuning in. 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
1: Okay.
0: The older generations apparently are now catching up. Big back.
1: Big back is funny.
0: It is funny.
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Thanks for tuning in to the Hot 96 Weekend Show with your host, Mackenzie Hart. I've got Taylor Swift. I knew it. I knew you. That is from the Toy Story 5 soundtrack after Charlie

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Mackenzie Hart, your host here. 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So she's

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1: Okay.
0: The older generations apparently are now catching up. Big back.
1: Big back is funny.
0: It is funny.
1: But you got to call yourself a big back. 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

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It's your host, Mackenzie Hart. I had a request come in to 82474 for Leon Thomas. Mutt is on the way right now. 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

0: up until 4 o'clock today. I'm at the parking lot in Menards. It's right off of Highway 54. 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I'm here till 4 o'clock at the Menards, right off of Highway 54 in Owensboro for Hot 96.
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0: Sarah Pepper here on Hot 96 Highway 54 at Owensboro's where I am. I'm going to be out here until 4 o'clock today. 20 ribeyes for $40. Again, that's 20 ribeyes for $40. Again, we're right off of Highway 54 in Owensboro in the Menards parking lot. You're literally going to pull around. You're going to see a gigantic white truck. Then you're going to see the most amazing sign ever, and it's going to say 20 ribeyes for $40. They've got buy one, get one deals going on right now. Half price bulk deals available right now. Make sure you ask them for their special once you get here. Because they've all got a different special. You want to make sure you get the best deal right now. And protein is king right now. If you're anywhere on TikTok right now, what's everybody talking about? Protein. What do you need to get more of? Protein. What do you need to eat every day? Protein. What do we have right now? Protein. 20 ribeyes for $40. Again, that's 20 ribeyes for $40. But once it's gone, it is gone. We're off Highway 54 in Owensboro, Menards parking lot. 20 ribeyes for $40. 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

0: 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It is a deal, and you don't want to miss it, because once they're out, like once they sell out, they sell out. 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With 20 ribeyes for $40, it is going to happen. Off of Highway 54 in Owensboro in the Menards parking lot, all payments accepted, cash, credit, debit, EBT. 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

0: Sarah Pepper, and I am in Owensboro today, right off of Highway 54. I am at the Menards parking lot. You're going to pull in. You're going to see the Hot 96 truck, and then you're going to see a big old giant truck, and it is full of meat. 20 ribeyes for $40. Like I said, 20 ribeyes for $40 happening right now. They've got half price deals going on right now. 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They've got chicken, pork, meat, seafood, you name it. 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They're still open daily until sold out. Hurry in. There's still some time.
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Atlanta was the mecca, building railroads and trains. 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You run to Atlanta when you need a

0: lingo that parents like to use.
1: Okay.
0: The older generations apparently are now catching up. Big back.
1: Big back is funny.
0: It is funny.
1: But you got to call yourself a big back. You cannot call somebody else a big back.
0: You could, but only if they agree.
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Morgan Wallen and Ella Langley's I Can't Love You Anymore at 4. I Knew It, I Knew You from Taylor Swift at 3. Been By Now from Morgan Wallen at 2. And finally, once again, you guessed it, Ella Langley's Choosing Texas going 16 weeks number 1 as of this week. That's your Top 5. Right now, Be Real. 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Oh,

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